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5: Un, deux.

A French song about a wolf, a fox, and a hare. Coming up, we're going to hear about another wolf. My friend Krista is going to tell us the story of Little Red Riding Hood. Right now, we're going to hear a piece called Duo for piano and clarinet.

0: That was a duo for piano and clarinet. It's story time. Here's my friend Krista to tell us the story of Little Red Riding Hood.
1: Once upon a time, there was a dear little girl who was loved by everyone, but most especially by her grandmother. There was nothing that the grandmother would not have given to this child. In fact, once the grandmother gave her a little cap made of red velvet, which suited the child so well that she would not wear anything else. So the little girl became known as Little Red Riding Hood. One day her mother said to her, "Come, Little Red Riding Hood, here is a piece of cake and a bottle of wine. Take them to your grandmother. She is not feeling well. She is ill and weak, and the cake and the wine will do her good. Set out early, though, before it gets too hot, and walk nicely

0: Good day, Little Red Riding Hood, said the wolf.
1: Thank you kindly, wolf.
0: Where are you going, Little Red Riding Hood?
1: To my grandmother's.
0: What have you got in your apron?
1: Cake and wine. My poor sick grandmother is to have something good to make her stronger.
0: Where does your grandmother live, Little Red Riding Hood?
1: A mile or so further into the woods, her house stands under the three large oak trees. Surely you must know it, replied Little Red Riding Hood. The wolf thought to himself, what a tender young creature. What a nice, plump mouthful she would be. This girl would be a far more tasty treat to eat than that old woman. I must be clever so as to catch both of them. So the wolf walked for a short time alongside Little Red Riding Hood, and then he said,
0: look, Little Red Riding Hood, how pretty the flowers are here. You're walking so seriously, like you were going to school.
1: Why don't you look around? I don't even think you're hearing how sweetly the birds are singing.
0: So Little Red Riding Hood raised her eyes, and when she saw the sunbeams dancing here and there through the trees and the pretty flowers growing everywhere, she thought,
1: suppose I take Grandmother a fresh bouquet. That would please her, too. And it's early enough in the day that I shall still get there in plenty of time.
0: And so Little Red Riding Hood ran off the path and into the woods to look for flowers. And after she picked one, she saw another, even prettier flower, even farther off the path. And when she ran toward it, she got deeper and deeper into the woods. Meanwhile, the wolf ran straight to the grandmother's house and knocked on the door.
1: Who is there?
2: It's Little Red Riding Hood, replied the wolf. I am bringing cake and wine. Open the door.
1: Lift the latch, called the grandmother. I am too weak and cannot get up.
0: The wolf lifted the latch, the door sprang open, and without saying a word, the wolf went straight to grandmother's bed and devoured her. And then he put on grandmother's clothes, dressed himself in her cap, and got into bed. Little Red Riding Hood, however, had been running around picking flowers, and when she had gathered so many that she could not carry any more, she remembered her grandmother and then set out on the way to grandmother's house. When she arrived, she was surprised to find the cottage door standing wide open. And when she went into the room, she had such a strange feeling that she said to herself, oh dear, how uneasy I feel today. It's odd. I usually like being with grandmother so much. As her mother instructed, Little Red Riding Hood called out, good morning. But she received no answer. She went to the bed. There lay her grandmother with her cap pulled down over her face and looking very strange.
1: Oh, grandmother, Little Red Riding Hood said, what big ears you have. The better to hear you with, my child, was the reply. But grandmother, what big eyes you have, she said. The better to see you with, my dear.
2: But grandmother, what large hands you have.
1: The better to hug you with.
2: Oh, but grandmother, what a terribly big mouth you have.
0: The better to eat you with. And as soon as the wolf said this, he bounded out of bed and swallowed up Little Red Riding Hood. When the wolf was full, he lay down again in the bed and fell asleep and began to snore very loudly. A hunter happened to be passing the house, and he thought to himself, goodness, how that old woman is snoring. I must see if she needs anything. So the hunter went into the room, and when he came to the bed, he saw the wolf was lying in it. Wolf,

0: He said to himself, I have looked for you for a long time. Then, just as the hunter was going to shoot the wolf, it occurred to the hunter that the wolf might have devoured the grandmother, but that she might still be saved. He took a pair of scissors and began to cut open the sleeping wolf. When the hunter had made two snips, he saw the bright color of the little red riding hood, and then he made two snips more with the scissors. Then the little girl sprang out, crying, "Oh, how frightened I have been! How dark it was inside that wolf!" And then the grandmother came out alive too, but visibly shaken. Little Red Riding Hood quickly fetched some great big stones with which they filled the wolf's belly so that when he awoke, he wanted to run away, but the stones were so heavy that he collapsed. Then all three people were so delighted. The hunter took the wolf's pelt and went home with it. The grandmother ate the cake and drank the wine which Little Red Riding Hood had brought. And Little Red Riding Hood herself, in a moment of reflection, said, "My mother told me not to leave the path by myself or run into the woods, yet I did. As long as I live, I will never again disobey my mother."
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That was a lullaby from Japan. 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

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I'm Sarah, wishing you sweet dreams.

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I'm Sarah, wishing you sweet dreams.

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I'm Sarah, wishing you sweet dreams.

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I'm Sarah, wishing you sweet dreams.

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I'm Sarah, wishing you sweet.

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I'm Sarah, wishing you sweet dreams.

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I'm Sarah, wishing you sweet dreams.

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I'm Sarah, wishing you sweet dreams.

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I'm Sarah, wishing you sweet dreams.

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I'm Sarah, wishing you sweet dreams.

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I'm Sarah, wishing you sweet dreams.

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I'm Sarah, wishing you sweet dreams.

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That was a piece about strange birds. Could you imagine what type of world those birds would live in? This next piece is about tranquility. Tranquility is when you feel calm or at peace. And coming up is a mindful moment. Prepare yourself by getting comfortable during this piece about tranquility.

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And on top are four candles. These are magic candles, and whatever you want the day to bring you, they'll make your wish come true. 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

That was a piano trio number one in D. Did you know a piano has 88 keys? That's 52 white keys and 36 black keys. This next piece features the woodwind instrument, the oboe, played by an oboist. I imagine the sound an oboe makes to come out of a bird. What type of animal do you think an oboe sounds like?

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That was a traditional Chinese piece of music. This next piece is by an Austrian composer named Mozart. Mozart was a very talented pianist and composer. He composed this piece called Minuetto in D major. This piece has a pattern. It's in three parts, and you're going to hear the first part repeated at the end. See if you can hear the pattern.

just heard a piece for piano by Mozart. This next piece is for violin and orchestra. Listen to how the violin works with all the other instruments. You're going to hear flutes, oboes, horns, and even bassoons. See how the violin works with each of these instruments during this piece.

The International Children's Arts Network is community funded, supported by listeners like you, and by a grant from the Joyce N. Furman Memorial Trust, celebrating a lifetime of giving to children, education, and the arts.

Those were some bass dances. Coming up, my friend Richard from Story Nori is going to tell us a tale about three dogs. But first, here's a piece by German-English composer George Handel. It's called Water Music, and it was inspired by London's River Thames. Can you envision a river flowing?

0: That was water music, inspired by the River Thames in England. My friend Richard from Story Nori is going to tell us a traditional German tale. This is called Three Dogs.
1: The Three Dogs. Hello, this is Richard. This is the story of a shepherd who found himself in jail even though he had committed no crime. He was an honest lad, and his imprisonment was a terrible injustice. How he got there and how he got out, I shall now tell you. The shepherd lived with his old father and his sister. When the old man passed to a better world, all he left them was a house and three scraggy sheep. It was not much of an inheritance. The boy said to his sister, "Well, which do you like, the house or the sheep?" And she replied, "I'll take the house, thank you very much." The boy nodded in agreement and set off into the world, chewing on a piece of grass and driving his three sheep before him. He was determined to make his fortune, and as luck would have it, the next deal he did was rather better than the previous one. On top of a hill, he met a man who had three dogs. A wee little doggy called Salt. She had a white coat, you see. A middle-sized dog called Pepper. He was black, you see. And a great big one called Mustard, whose coat was sort of yellow. The master of these three animals said, "Your three sheep are fattening up nicely." In truth, they were rather scrawny, but the boy just nodded and said, "Aye." "I'll tell you what," said the man. "I'll swap you. If you let me have them sheep of yours, you can take these here dogs." The boy thought to himself, "A shepherd without a dog is a bit like a spider without a web. This trade could turn out well for me yet." And when he had considered everything from all angles, he said, "All right then, let's swap." And so the shepherd continued on his way to he knew not where, and the three dogs followed him with their tails held high. Late in the evening, the boy sat down on a lump of grass and wiped his brow. "My hunger's making me weak," he said. The little white dog called Salt was looking up at him with her big intelligent eyes. She understood what he said and went running off. Soon she came back with a basket of food. It was filled with the most delicious things: roast partridge, asparagus, and new potatoes with herbs and butter. The boy happily tucked into his meal and did not neglect to share his good fortune with his faithful dogs. Then he felt pleasantly drowsy. It was a warm night, and it was no hardship to lay his head on a soft, mossy bank by a bubbling stream. The following morning, he went on his way again. Around noon, he was leaning on his shepherd's crook by the side of a crossroads when he saw a horse and carriage coming towards him. The carriage was painted black and gold, as for a funeral of somebody rich and important. Up front sat a coachman, all dressed in black. The boy called up to him. "Good afternoon to you, good coachman. Pray tell me the news. What important man or lady has been and gone and died?"
2: "No one as yet," said the coachman. "But I've got the fair princess in the back of my coach, and I have orders to feed her to the dragon in the swamp."
3: "Good gracious," said the boy. "Why would anyone want you to feed a princess to a dragon?"
2: "No one wants it," replied the coachman, "apart from the dragon that's greedy for his food. He says if we don't give him what he wants, he'll breathe fire and pestilence on the city. And what he wants is the princess. He won't take no other lesser lass in her place. Very firm he is. Only the princess will do for him. So I'm sorry to say, she's for it. The boy could not see the princess, for the curtains were drawn tight over the windows. But he could hear her sobs.
4: Oh, nobody loves me. How could you? This will not do. This won't do at all.
2: He came over all hot and furious at the injustice. How dare a dragon get above himself and start demanding a princess for his lunch?
3: Let me ride along with you, said the boy, and I'll speak to this dragon and tell him how to behave himself better.
2: As you like, said the coachman, but I dare say he'll just breathe fire and pestilence on you.
3: I'll take that risk, said the boy.
2: And so the coach rumbled on. When they reached the edge of the swamp, the boy jumped down and rejoined his faithful dogs who had followed behind. They heard terrible rumbles, as if from the very core of the earth. But actually, it was from the dragon's tummy. Eventually, they saw the beast himself. The horrid, ugly, winged serpent he was, with the nastiest breath you ever did smell. The little dog yapped. The big dog barked. And the middle-sized dog, called Pepper, dived into the swamp and went scrambling towards the monster. When he reached the dragon, a terrible fight broke out. From where the boy and the coachman were standing, it looked as if the dragon was sure to win. But Pepper got the swamp creature by the throat and killed him. When the job was done, he ran back to the coach with one of the dragon's enormous teeth in his mouth. He dropped the gift at the foot of his master, who rewarded him with no end of praise. The coachman said,
5: "Well, well, the king's sure to be pleased as punch when he hears how his daughter's been saved from a terrible fate."
3: "I expect he shall be," said the boy. "And now I'll be on my way, because I'm impatient to make my fortune."
2: And with that, he strode off, followed by his faithful dogs. The coachman drove the princess back to the palace, where he went directly before the king to explain how things had turned out.
5: "I'm happy to say, sire, that there was no need to feed the princess to the dragon of the swamp, because I gave him a good talking to, and when he wouldn't see no sense, I sorted him out good and proper. He won't be troubling us no more, nor anyone else for that matter." "Oh, good heavens, what surprising and wonderful news!" exclaimed the king, wiping a tear from his eye. "I expect you'll be, wanting to give me a reward," added the coachman, just in case the king, in his joy, had overlooked what was right and just. "Yes, yes, you shall have the hand in marriage of my daughter, whom you saved so gallantly," said the king. The church bells rang out over the city, but the princess did not share in the general rejoicing.
3: "Marry that brute of a coachman!" she exclaimed. "I'd rather be fed to the dragon!"
2: The king could not go back on his word to the coachman, but seeing his daughter so distraught, he agreed to postpone the ceremony until she had recovered from the shock of recent events. Soon after, the shepherd boy came to the city. There he heard from an innkeeper that there was to be a royal wedding. The princess was to marry the coachman who had saved her from the dragon of the swamp. This news sent him flying into a rage. He marched straight down to the palace and demanded to see the king. When he came before his majesty, he said,
1: What's all this about you rewarding that conniving coachman? He's taking the credit for my dog's work, he is. It was this here Pepper that did it for that stinking dragon. The king was outraged at the idea of a mutt saving the life of the princess.
5: What would you have me do? He asked. Marry my daughter to your dog?
1: I'm not asking for nothing, said the boy. Just don't tell no lies, that's all.
5: The king signalled to the guards, who slung the insolent lad into prison. And that is how, as I said at the start of the story, an innocent boy was punished unjustly. But I'm glad to say that he did not rot in jail for long. Pepper ran off to fetch salt and mustard. Just before dawn, the three dogs came to the prison. Salt brought food for his master, and Mustard wrapped his powerful jaws around the bars of the cell before tearing them out. Oh, how pleased their master was to see them, and how they happily licked his hands and face. Now the boy was more angry than ever at his treatment. He marched out of the prison and up to the palace. No guard could prevent him entering because Pepper and Mustard growled at them so fiercely and Salt yapped around their ankles. Most of the palace was asleep. But the boy was in no mood to wait for anyone to wake up. Not even the king. He went directly to the royal bedroom and barged his way in. Pepper jumped onto the chest of the snoring monarch and woke him with snarls. The boy drew the curtains to let in the early morning light before going up to the bed, shaking an enormous tooth in his hand.
1: Look at this here, Fang. It was Pepper that took it from the mouth of the dragon. Now do you believe us?
5: Yes, yes, I believe you, said the king. Only get this creature off me.
1: Gladly, said the boy, who let out a whistle which Pepper instantly obeyed.
5: Later that morning, the king spoke to his daughter, who confirmed that it was true. She had indeed heard a great deal of barking when the dragon was being slayed. Although she had not been able to see anything from within the carriage, for the curtains were drawn and she was hiding her face beneath a pillow, she believed the lad's story. Now that she laid eyes on her true rescuer for the first time, she saw that he was not at all bad-looking. She would far rather marry him than the ugly coachman. And so it was settled. The coachman went to jail, and the lad married the princess, and he himself became a prince. Some months went by, and when it was almost Christmas, the boy recalled that he had a sister. He sent a carriage to fetch her so that she could share in his good fortune. On Christmas Day, Pepper spoke to the boy and said, "Now you have remembered your family, our work is done." And with that, the three dogs turned into birds and flew away to find another honest soul who was in need of their faithful service. And that was the story of the three dogs, read by me, Richard, for StoryNori.com.

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Today, you're going to hear songs from Italy, Cuba, Brazil, South Africa, and this song from the Congo. You'll notice that the lyrics are in Spanish, and it's called Boom Boom Tarara.

How do you like it? You're listening to ICANN, and this is the International Dance Hour. Coming up, we're going to hear about a giraffe and a penguin. But right now, let's stay in the United States for this classic song, Row, Row Your Boat.

0: This is how you say good morning in Mandarin. 早上好.
1: T-O-O. 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

I'm Abacus P. Grumbler from What If World, where stories from kids like you come to life. 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

song about happiness from Brazil. This next song is from South Africa. It's called Langa Mo. Langa Mo means more sun, and we could all use more sun.

That was Samba of Animals from Brazil. Later today is the classical lullaby hour. Stick around, but right now, let's head to France.

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0: Hey there, folks, and welcome back to What If World, the show where your questions and ideas inspire off-the-cuff stories. I'm Mr. Eric, your host, and today we're starting off with a question from a patron named Keelan. Now, I won't read Keelan's whole question to you because part of it's a surprise, but the first part is, what if Wardrobe went on a trip to Magic Land? Thank you, Keelan. Now, we've also got a question that was submitted as part of a Spotify review by Elijah, age 11. And Elijah asked, what if there was a mini ghost town on top of the Kathafi shop? You kids amaze me with the places you dream up. So, of course, Magic Land and this mini ghost town must be one and the same. Now, this is going to be a two-part story, wrapping up all the monster costume drama and answering four of your listener ideas. The next one is from a patron named Nayara, who writes, what if all of Kramazon's costumes were actually mind control costumes and Wardrobe and Krama Om were making people give them money for no reason? Thank you, Nayara, for sending this idea and many other wonderful ones. There is also an extra secret question from Ali S., age 8, who lives in Bellingham, Washington State. But we'll play that question for you after the story.
1: And now it's time for Zachamedes, the Goblin Egg Enchanter, to give a shout out to our patron, Abel. Abel writes, I just turned 10. I like Harry Potter, guilds and goblins, using my imagination, playing outside, drawing, reading, and video games.
0: That's an awesome list of likes.
1: So here's an egg-chanted egg for you, containing extra imagination, art supplies, books, and video games.
0: Okay, we're about to get into our story, and you don't have to listen to any of our past episodes in order to enjoy it. Because Baby Recap is here to give you a quick recap.
2: Everybody in What If World has turned into monsters. Or more accurately, they got tricked into buying costumes that gave them monster powers. And then a mighty wizard known as Abacus P. Grumbler accidentally cast a spell, causing them all to make unsafe and unkind choices. It seems anyone who bought a costume from Kramazon was affected by the spell. Fortunately, I, Baby Recap, only bought a magically squishy diaper that never needs changing.
0: Actually, Baby Recap, I can tell you why that diaper is squishy and also needs changing.
2: Unnecessary, Mr. Eric. I love living in this squishy, stinky diaper, and I am totally unaffected by the spell.
0: Okay, so I'm not sure Baby Recap is a reliable narrator right now.
2: I wonder what else I can fit inside this diaper. Perhaps some pasta.
0: I was saving that for later. Okay. I think the Kramazon diaper also affected Baby Recap. We'd better get to our story fast and see if we can finally fix things. Now let's find out, what if all Kramazon's costumes were actually mind control costumes and Wardrobe and Grandma Olm were making people give them money for no reason? What if there was a mini ghost town on top of the Kathafi shop? And what if Wardrobe went on a trip to Magic Land? In Nuwat City, there once stood a mighty castle. Well, it still stands there today, but it doesn't look so mighty anymore. You see, the Sortress used to be a place where people were taught to harness the most powerful magic in all of What If World. The magic of choice. People came from far and wide to learn and teach and share and grow together. Before long, there were too many ideas to fit in any one building, and so a city grew around the Sortress, and tall skyscrapers obscured the once mighty castle. As the Sortress became more a curiosity that most people didn't have time for in their busy lives, Krama Om swooped in. She was an ancient creature who looked kind of like a blind salamander, or an albino axolotl, or maybe both mixed together. And she rented out half of the rundown old Sortress, turning it into a Kramazon warehouse. And now?
3: What's going on, Krama Om?
0: Asked Wardrobe.
3: We haven't sold a package in over a week.
0: Wardrobe was getting on in years, but you couldn't tell by looking, because right now the costume designer was dressed as a shark. His magical disguise allowed him to swim through the air, which he did with all the anxiety of a shark who's missed a few meals.
4: "Relax,"
0: said Crema Om, stretching out her long body on top of a cardboard box that was already starting to gather dust.
4: "This must be the first world you've conquered,
0: asked Crema, turning her long head with its frilly red fins toward the old costume designer.
3: So we took over the world?
4: Yes, isn't it wonderful?
3: The only problem is, outside of the Sortress, it's just a bunch of people with superpowers and monster powers, making a lot of bad choices.
4: That was the plan. You designed the costumes. I sold them. Then we trick Abacus into casting this spell, and voila.
3: Everyone wearing a costume just keeps buying up stuff. And we get richer and richer, but
4: Now we have all the money, just as you always wanted.
3: Right, that is what I always wanted.
0: Wardrobe stopped swimming around like a shark and stood back on the ground, popping the head off his shark costume as he walked over to his dresser.
3: You mean Wardrobe?
0: I just figured dresser would be less confusing.
3: My name's Wardrobe, of course I have a wardrobe.
0: And Wardrobe hung up his shark costume in his wardrobe.
3: Well, that's better.
0: He shuffled through the many costumes he'd made for himself over the years. Then his fingers settled for a moment on an old denim vest with a bunch of rhinestones making an oval shape on the back.
4: Oh, quit sulking, Wardrobe. You have literally all the money in the world. You can do whatever you want.
3: Whatever I want, huh?
0: And taking the vest off its hanger, he stuck his arms through it and made his way toward the exit.
4: Are you mad? You don't want to be around those people.
3: You said the spell won't let them hurt us.
4: It won't. But why would you want to spend time with such miserable creatures?
3: Because I'm miserable in here.
4: Yes. Enough is never enough, is it, Wardrobe?
0: Said Crema Om. And with a shrug, she climbed down from her box and followed her partner in crime out the door. New What City was about how you'd expect it. People wearing superhero costumes still weren't making very heroic choices.
5: I can fly through this building in a single bound!
0: And the people dressed as monsters weren't any better.
6: I can melt fire hydrants with my mind.
7: Whoa, I'm getting hungry. Why did I eat all the grocery stores?
0: And while the costumed creatures wouldn't do anything to hurt Crema Om or Wardrobe, their choices could still have dangerous consequences.
8: I've always wanted to play catch. With a train? I don't watch it, I'm in the wall!
0: Everyone was just being too destructive. So Wardrobe picked up Crema Om and made for the edge of the city.
3: Okay, so maybe we messed up this world a little, but with our money, we can just take the whirlpool to another universe.
4: And take over that one, too.
3: Or just live in comfort for the rest of
9: us. Now that was some really good magical water,
0: said JF Kaiju. And as the colossal kitty sucked in all the magical water from every world pool in What If World,
9: burp,
0: flowed in to the massive creature's mouth.
9: Dementialicious!
3: Oh no, we've created a monster! On purpose! And somehow that didn't work out!
0: They were at the edge of the city, staring at the last telephone pole separating them from the forest beyond.
4: No, I may not be able to see, but Mr. Eric probably put that telephone pole there for a reason.
3: Huh? You think so? Oh!
0: When Wardrobe finally took in the telephone pole, he saw that there was a faded old flyer stapled to it. Printed on the flyer was the black and white photo of a Wild West town.
3: "Magic Land," the flyer read. "Let our magic bubble protect you from the outside world."
4: "Sounds too good to be true," said Grandma.
3: "Yeah," agreed Wardrobe, fingering a bit of frayed denim at the corner of his vest. "What choice do we have?"
4: "No better ones, it seems."
3: "Then it's settled. Oh, look, there's a map on the back."
0: Wardrobe and Grandma followed the map, avoiding any costumed creature they came across, just in case, until they reached
3: the Kathafi shop.
4: "Delightful. The business of my former protege,"
0: said Grandma Olm, for she had once met Kathunkle, the colossal squidipus who owned the Kathafi shop.
3: "Looks like Magic Town is supposed to be on top of the shop, but I don't see it."
4: "That's because you're looking with your eyes, dearie. I can feel it. A magic bubble, teetering on the edge, waiting for us."
3: "Well, that doesn't sound ominous at all."
10: "Ominous?"
0: they heard in the distance.
10: "I'll give you ominous!"
0: It was Alabaster Zero, What If World's most famous, somewhat adequate detective.
10: "You take that back, Mr. Eric. I'm often adequate."
0: And Alabaster Zero flexed his arms, but they weren't just his arms anymore.
10: "That's right. I knew if I was ever gonna catch Wardrobe, I'd need the greatest superpower of them all. Really buff arms!"
0: And the sleeves of his jean jacket ripped and shredded
10: as my even more shredded arms muscled their way out. "That's right. I'm so buff, I can do my own narration."
3: "Oh no," cried Wardrobe. "We sold him the costume muscle arms."
4: "So what? He can't attack us, remember?"
10: "Maybe not, but I've done a little detective work and realized I can just smash everything else until there's no place left for you to go."
3: "I accept this magic bubble."
10: "What magic bubble?"
4: "Why'd you tell him about the bubble?"
3: "Don't worry, Grandma Olm. I've got a plan."
0: And as the enraged Alabaster Zero ran toward them, Wardrobe took vats of old Kathafi out of the Kathafi shop and splashed them on the ground.
10: "You think magical squidipus ink coffee can stop me? I'll show you." "Oh, it's really gross. This seems like a bad choice."
4: "I can't believe that worked.
10: Why am I still drinking
3: this?" "Well, it might not work for long, so let's get in the bubble."
0: Grandma Olm lithely scrambled up the wall of the Kathafi shop, and Wardrobe slipped and faltered as he followed.
10: "Now I'm over-caffeinated,"
0: said Alabaster, charging toward them again, as Wardrobe slipped and grabbed for the only thing he could reach.
4: "Get your hand off my tail,"
0: said Grandma Olm, leaping for the bubble.
3: "Hey, get off my leg,"
0: said Wardrobe to Alabaster Zero. Then Grandma Olm touched the bubble, and she was sucked in, as was Wardrobe holding on to her tail. As was Alabaster Zero, holding on to Wardrobe's foot.
10: "Muscle arms!"
0: They landed in an old west town, surrounded by a shimmering, almost transparent bubble. But now it appeared as massive as the sky above.
10: "We may have shrunk down to fit inside this bubble, but my arms are still big enough to squeeze you, silly ugh."
0: An Alabaster Zero passed out cold, his muscle arms deflating like a pair of popped balloons.
4: "Did the muscle arms tire him out, or is this a caffeine crash?"
3: "Probably both. Does it matter? Let's just get these arms off of him before he wakes up and squishes us silly."
4: All right,
0: said Grandma. And as they took the muscle arms off of Alabaster Zero, the sleeves of his dungaree jacket came off with them.
3: Well, no point in leaving him in a torn jacket. Might as well get that off, too.
4: What are you up to, Wardrobe?
0: Said Crema Om. She couldn't see what Wardrobe was doing, but she could hear a kind of stretching, squishing, rustling sound as Wardrobe did something to his face and then something to Alabaster's face.
10: Don't worry about it, Crema. You'll have plenty of time to figure it out,
0: said Wardrobe.
4: Alabaster?
10: Yes, Wardrobe. And Grandma Orm, welcome to my Wild West town.
0: And out from behind a stagecoach grew
3: a colossal squidipus of unspeakable horror.
4: Oh, it's nothing I haven't seen before. Hello, Kathunkle.
10: Hi, Grandma, and welcome to Magic Land. Or should I say, your eternal prison?
4: Oh.
10: Who is right? Sorry to interrupt,
0: said Alabaster Zero, or at least someone who sounded like him.
10: But Kathunkle, why are you gloating over Wardrobe? He's clearly unconscious.
4: What?
10: Oh, yes. Sorry, Alabaster. I didn't mean to also catch you and trap you here for all eternity. No problem. Common mistake. So if you'll just let me back into the real world...
4: Wait, Kathunkle, I think you may have made a mistake.
10: Oh, no, don't worry about it. They did me the favor of taking off my muscle arms. So now I'm just a cool guy in an awesome dungaree studded rhinestone vest with only slightly muscly arms. Yes, I can see that. You should do more squid ups,
0: said Kathunkle.
10: Don't know what squid ups are, but I'll get right on that as soon as you let me out of the bubble. And off you go.
0: And an arm of inky magic suddenly materialized inside the bubble, taking the man and the jean jacket vest out of Magic Land. And then, over the bubble, they saw an immense hand reach down and grab them.
2: Thanks for letting me free of your prison. Hope you all enjoy eternity there. But I'm not falling for that again,
0: said Wardrobe, who looked just like Alabaster Zero.
10: What is happening?
0: Kathunkle bent down over the unconscious body in the bubble that looked like Wardrobe, but...
10: What happened?
0: Said the person on the ground, sounding like Alabaster Zero, but still looking like Wardrobe.
10: Oh, don't tell me.
0: That's when Kathunkle pulled off the mask.
3: Yeah, that's Alabaster Zero in there with you. And as long as I keep this bubble in my pocket, you three will never get out.
4: Wardrobe, you don't have to do this.
3: But you said it yourself, Grandma. I can do whatever I want.
10: Wardrobe, why do you look like me but with a giant face?
3: I'm just bigger than you. You're shrunk down inside the bubble.
10: But wait. Keelan's question said that Magic Land trapped Wardrobe.
3: And it did trap me last time, but not this time.
10: I don't understand. And I don't understand either. What happened to my muscle arms?
4: Oh, isn't it obvious? Wardrobe is Alabaster Zero from the future in disguise.
10: Ooh. I still don't get it.
3: I'm lost.
4: Oh, for crying out loud.
0: The end. Now that is what you call a cliffhanger ending, but don't worry. We'll spend more time in Magic Land and figure out what's going on between Alabaster Zero and Wardrobe next week. Thanks to Elijah, Keelan, Nyara, and Ollie S. for their questions. Keelan's full question read, what if Wardrobe went on a trip to Magic Land, but he got trapped by Kathunkle because Magic Land was a trap set by Kathunkle? And yes, there's still a little mystery to unlock with that part. And now it's finally time to play Ollie's question. Now, there is some banging that goes along with this question, but Ollie's grown-up told me it was intentional and part of the question. So here we go.
11: Hi, my name is Ali, and what if Wardrobe was Alabaster Zero from the future? Thank you. I love your show. Goodbye.
0: Oh, what a twist you gave us. I hope you all enjoyed your story, and thanks to everyone who submitted ideas. Folks at home, did you notice any unsafe choices in this episode? Or maybe some unkind ones? Talk to your grown-up and let them know what you would have done differently. What helps you feel calm and really know what's going on before making your best decision? We're getting into the holiday season, and I wanted to take a moment to show my gratitude to some of our many reviewers out there who help people find our show and share their what-if ideas in the process. So thanks to Cage, Walter and Haas, Gunner's siblings, Darby, who asked to get a shout-out, for sister Gwyneth, Ryan Griffin, Sophia T, Brody from California, who lives in Michigan, Phoebe, Pizza 123, Zoe, age 9, Wyatt, Liz, age 8, Ellie, age 12, Aubrey from East Texas, Kale, age 8, and Lucy, both on Spotify, who share questions there every week, Maxim, Stella, age 11, Scarlett, aka Amidala, Abby L, Genesis, Ruby, age 8, Hazel, age 11, sorry I said your name wrong the first time, Eleanor, Jansen, Yair P, Super Kirby, 64, Charlotte L, Paul and Krista, siblings Tevix and Junin, Rebecca, Edda, Josephine, Larald with an L, Hadassah, age 12, Emery, age 8, Fate, Claire, age 8, Michelle, Sayla, age 11, Maya and brother who listen every night, Ben, age 9, Madison, age 9, Emma, Athena, Evie, age 11, Kai, Ruby, age 12, Sapphire Beast, Jace, Elizabeth, Logan, age 10, Ian F, Rylan, Charlie, Carabee, and Aiden, just to name a few. And if you have ever left us a review somewhere, or even just told a friend about us, a huge thanks to you, too. You help our show keep going, and I am always grateful. I'd like to thank Karen O'Keefe, my co-creator, my producer, Miss Lynn, Craig Martinson for our theme song, and all you kids at home who know that every choice you make is magic. So use that power wisely. And until we meet again, keep watching.

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ICANN, poetry, story time, and music for kids.

If you could fly, where would you go? That was The Second Star on the Right from Peter Pan. If you ever heard a Western fairy tale, it would start this way. Once upon a time in the West.

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Coming up on the Children's Hour, we made a show for Mom. It's a celebration of mothers from Children's Hour listeners and our kids' crew. We'll also learn the history of Mother's Day and how in 1872, moms were on the front lines to bring peace to our nation after the devastation of the Civil War, when Julia Ward Howe made the first Mother's Day proclamation. We'll hear it. Plus, we'll find out about bird moms. All of this is mixed with great music honoring motherhood. Happy Mother's Day from all of us at the Children's Hour. Stick with us. We've got a great show coming up. The Children's Hour is an independent production of the Children's Hour Incorporated, a New Mexico-based nonprofit. 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

Get up out of bed, wash your face, brush your teeth, comb your sleepy head. Here's your clothes and your shoes, hear the words I said. Get up now, get up and make your bed. Are you hot, are you cold, are you wearing that? Where's your books and your lunch and your homework at? Grab your coat and your gloves and your scarf and hat. Don't forget, you gotta feed the cat. Eat your breakfast, the experts tell us it's the most important meal of all. Take your vitamins so you will grow up one day to be big and tough. Please remember the orthodontist will be seeing you at 3-2. Don't forget your piano lesson is this afternoon, so you must play. Don't shovel, choose lovely, but hurry, the bus is here. Be careful, come back here. Did you wash behind your ears? Play outside, don't play rough. Would you just play fair? Be polite, make a friend, don't forget to share. Work it out, wait your turn, never take a dare. Get along, don't make me come down there. Clean your room, fold your clothes, put your stuff away. Make your bed, do it now. Do we have all day? Were you born in a barn? Would you like some hay? Can you even hear a word I say? Hey!

to roll your eyes at me. 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We'd appreciate. 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Use your fork, do not burp, or I'll set you straight. Eat the food I put up on your plate. 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

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If I said it was-

0: Anita Renfro from a CD called Momisms. Hello, you're listening to the Children's Hour, and we're so happy to be celebrating mothers today on the show. We're going to be hearing some messages from kids on our crew and others about mom. And in the meantime, who's here? Hello, this is Katie Stone, and who else is with me?
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2: Hello, it's Zen.
3: Hello, it's Amadeus.
4: Hi, it's Lucas.
5: Hello, it's Illuminata.
6: Hello, it's Melissa.
0: Well, you guys, is everyone ready for Mother's Day?
2: Indeed.
5: Yeah.
6: Of course. Yes.
5: Yeah.
4: Yes.
0: Don't give away any of your secrets that mom doesn't know about yet, but we're going to be giving some messages to our moms on the show today. You're listening to the Children's Hour. This show is all for the moms.

0: Hi, it's Lucas. And Mom, I really love you. You've been great. And I wish every kid could have a mom like you, because some kids don't have moms or dads. And I'm just so happy and thankful to have you in my life. I love you so much.
1: Honoring mothers is a tradition in all cultures, modern and ancient. And in the United States, it was on June 2nd, 1872, that Julia Ward Howe issued the Mother's Day Proclamation.
2: Arise, women of this day. Arise, all women who have hearts. Our sons shall not be taken from us to unlearn all that we have been able to teach them of charity, mercy, and patience. We, the women of one country, will be too tender of those of another country to allow our sons to be trained to injure theirs.
1: The Civil War had just ended when Julia Ward Howe gave her speech, and the nation was trying to heal, and moms were on the front line of that work. In 1914, Mother's Day became a national holiday in the United States to honor mothers for the extraordinary efforts of motherhood, and because we love them. Mothers help us feel safe and secure. They guide us to become the best we can be, and they protect us from harm. Just like a mama bear is dangerous if someone comes between her and her cubs, mama humans are like that too. We're ferocious because we want to protect you and keep you safe. This Mother's Day, we can hug our moms, even if it's in our prayers, and we can tell them that we love them forever.

My mom works very hard every single day to make sure that we're prepared for everything in life. And that's why I love my mom.

Happy Mother's Day, Mom. This is Maya and Max, and we love you so much. You can never know how much me and Max love you.

0: That's Casper Baby Pants from Baby Beatles with Your Mother Should Know, more or less. And Happy Mother's Day was the Harmonica Pocket from Apple Apple. To My Mother is Ted Jacobs from A Child's Garden of Song, the poetry of Robert Louis Stevenson in song. And Mama's Girl was the beautiful voice of Emmy Sunshine from her American Dream. Big Bang Boom, way back when, gave us Hippie Mom. And that's from Because I Said So. Today on the Children's Hour, it's for the moms. 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

0: This is Melissa. Hi, Mom. I just wanted to tell you how much I'm so thankful for you to be in my life. I thank you for allowing me to do all these amazing things in my music. It's pretty awesome that you're helping out the veterans over at the psychology department. I think it's just really cool that you do this to help others. And as a school nurse as well, I know it's a lot for you to deal with a lot of parents and stuff like that. I really love you, Mom, and I can't wait to hang out with you.
1: Every day the sun comes up, like the day before. 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
1: Hello, it's Amadeus.
0: Our mom is super cool. She's a great person. 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She's done a whole bunch of gardening recently, and she is a counselor.
1: And she has a great Australian accent, so that's a bonus.
0: And so we really love her, and we're glad she does all that she does for us. Thank you, Mama. You're great.
1: We love you.

0: 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Lots of great music today for our show we're calling For Mom. 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You heard Paul Kelly and Dan Sultan with Every Day My Mother's Voice. Mama New Love was Anthony Hamilton, and Use Your Napkin, Not Your Mom is Kathy Callett. Way back when, Here Come Our Mothers was Daria. We're celebrating mothers today on the Children's Hour with shout-outs from our kids, crew, and listeners. Coming up after the break, we've got a message about bird moms with Bird Note.
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0: 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Teachers, we have learning guides for many of our episodes, and they meet and cite curriculum standards around the nation. 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
2: This is Bird Note. Motherhood. In the avian world, it's a mixed bag. Peregrine falcon mothers share duties fairly equally with peregrine dads. Both incubate the eggs, although mom usually spends more time at the task. For the first 3 weeks after the eggs hatch, she alone broods the young, and the male hunts to feed the entire family. When the young fledge, both parents feed them, and at the same time, teach the young birds to hunt for themselves. At the other end of the spectrum is the female hummingbird. She usually carries the entire burden of nesting, incubating, and tending the young, a true single mom. The male stays around, but only to protect his territory. He's mostly a pest. And then there's the female western sandpiper. She finishes a nest the male has started, and they share incubation duties. But mother sandpiper usually leaves the family just a few days after the eggs have hatched. The male tends the young until they're able to fly. It makes sense. The female needs to replenish herself. The eggs she laid almost equaled her body weight. For Bird Note, I'm Mary McCann.
3: 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And happy Mother's Day, Mom. I love you, Mom.
4: And I want to do this to all the good mamas that we have out there. Thank you. That was Mama. Not really.

'cause I felt I was rich, and I told him of the love that mama sewed in every stitch. I even told him all that story that mama told me while she sewed, and why my coat of many colors

This is just a thank you to my mom, my grandma, my nana, and all the first responders, the nurses, the doctors, and really just all moms everywhere. I thank my mom specifically, her name is Laura Jones, for just taking care of me when I'm sick and for loving and supporting me in all that I do, as all moms do. And to all the doctors, the first responders, nurses, everyone in that field that are moms, we really truly appreciate you. We thank you for taking care of our family, and we recognize you in all that you do, and you are being appreciated.

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You rock.

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0: This is a message for our mom, Nikki Lacerda, who we love to the moon and back. Dear Mom, we are so thankful to have you in our lives, and even if we don't show it all of the time, we think you are the best mother a kid could have. You have done so many things for us in our lives, and we hope to do the same to you someday. We love you, and Happy Mother's Day.
1: Happy Mother's Day.

That was Dennis Carraher's I Miss the Mud release, and Jeannie B and the Jelly Beans had Nobody Loves You Like Your Mom. Before that, Kath B brought us a song from Mums. Burning Sky was our instrumental guitar playing Mother's Day. And way back when, Dolly Parton from Live and Well gave us Coat of Many Colors. Many thanks to all the kids who left their messages for Mom at childrenshour.org. This episode is called For Mom. Find its playlist there. And happy Mother's Day to all. We're going to go out with the Renaissance Men. Catch us next time for another edition of the Children's Hour.

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That's an Italian song called Reviewing the Lesson. We're going to stick around in Italy for a dance lesson. Let's learn how to do the Italian folk dance, Tarantella. Tarantellas traditionally use a tambourine, and that sounds a little like this. If you have a tambourine handy, grab it or just clap along to the beat.

You've listened to two types of tarantellas. One was the grand tarantella, and that last piece was called dance. Those are two types of Italian folk dances. And this next piece is a polka. To polka, stand with your feet next to one another. Take a step with your left foot to the left. Hop with your right foot so that way your feet are next to one another. Now take a step with your right foot back and hop until both of your feet are next to one another. Together, step, hop. Together, step, hop. Give it a try during this Italian polka, the Polka Italian, and you're going to hear three guitars.

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How's your polka coming? Are you able to step and hop to the beat? Here's a challenge for you. This is a fast polka. Can you keep up?

That was a pizzicato polka. Get your art supplies ready because coming up is art time. But right now, here's another polka.

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We're headed to Taiwan. 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

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And this next piece of music is based on the farthest planet away from the sun. Neptune is named after the Roman god of the sea. It's dark blue and has dark spots on its surface. What does Neptune look like to you?

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And now we're headed to Venus, which is the bringer of peace. 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Is it the color blue or purple? 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

This is a piece of music written by John Williams, an American composer, conductor, and pianist. He's written movie scores for E.T., Harry Potter, Superman, Home Alone, Jurassic Park, and this piece from a galaxy far, far away from Star Wars.

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Hey everyone, you're listening to ICANN, the International Children's Arts Network. I'm Artie Coldwater, and this is Screenshot, where we feature the best of video game, movie, and television soundtracks. Later on, we have some music from a symphonic suite for the animated movie Kiki's Delivery Service. But to begin, we have some action-packed music from Disney's Rocketeer. In this movie, we meet Cliff, a young and daring pilot who happens upon an experimental rocket backpack that allows him to fly, and soon he's taking on all sorts of villains and bad guys. Today, I'd like to play for you the exciting track titled To the Rescue, which is written by James Horner.

Lots of fun and adventure in that music. You heard To the Rescue from the Disney movie The Rocketeer. It was written by James Horner. Were you imagining flying around to that music? How fun. This is Screenshot here on ICANN. I'm Marty Coldwater. I have one last piece of music for you, and it comes from a symphonic suite written for the animated Studio Ghibli movie Kiki's Delivery Service. When a young witch must become independent, she starts a delivery service and soon becomes part of a new community and city. The score for this film by Joe Hisashi is both whimsical and full of great themes. And today we're going to hear movement from a suite of music that the composer put together from the movie. The movement is titled The Adventure of Freedom.

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You heard The Adventure of Freedom, from the symphonic suite to the movie Kiki's Delivery Service. It was written by Japanese composer Joe Hisashi. What did you think of that music? I'd love to hear about it. Thanks for listening to Screenshot here on IKN, the International Children's Arts Network. I'm Marty Coldwater. If you enjoyed this program, we'd love to hear from you. Email us your messages, requests, or ideas to screenshot@allclassical.org. And until next time, just keep playing.

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ICANN, poetry, story time, and music for kids.

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1: That was One Jump Ahead from Disney's Aladdin. 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
1: This is an underwater adventure. 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This is I Can on HD2.

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0: bad intentions. 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
1: This is iCat.
2: That's it. Come on now. Let's sing it.
3: When you get in trouble and you don't know right from wrong, give a little whistle. Give a little whistle. When you meet temptation and the urge is very strong, give a little whistle. Give a little whistle. Not just a little squeak, pucker up and blow. And if your whistle's weak, yell.
4: Jiminy Cricket,
2: right.
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necessities of life. Now when you pick a pawpaw or a prickly pear, and you prick a raw paw, well next time beware. 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
2: 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But right now, this is The Adventures of Robin Hood,

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0: This is From the Top, where outstanding young musicians come to play. I'm your host, pianist Peter Dugan, and you just heard 13-year-old Sinran Shi perform two preludes by Sergei Rachmaninoff, Opus 23, Number 6 and Number 2. And yes, you heard that right. Sinran is just 13 years old. One of the best things about my job is that I get to be around young people who possess that fearless energy and the kind of compassion that only the young seem so free to express. And you know what? That's the stuff that can really change the world. Like, we'll meet a young baritone who's involved in local politics and advocates for a greener city. And then there's a guitarist who volunteers at the VA hospital in his town. I mean, these kids are really making it happen. Most of the performances you'll hear on today's episode were recorded at the brand new state-of-the-art recording studio at San Francisco Conservatory's Bose Center in downtown San Francisco. We love being there. Let's go there now to meet Sinran Shi, the powerhouse pianist you just heard. Sinran, wow, that was incredible.
1: Thank you.
0: Your power at the instrument is just unbelievable. You're only 13, but you make a symphonic sound with the piano. Just
1: Thank
0: beautiful.
1: You.
0: Tell me about some of the competitions you've been performing in recently. I know this is something you do like all the time. You're such a superstar. Go ahead and fill me in.
1: Okay, so I'll start from the most recent one. So last week, I actually went to Arizona, Phoenix, for the Bassendorfer and Yamaha piano competition.
0: Mm-hmm.
1: And I won third.
0: Congrats.
1: Yeah, thank you. In the summer last year, I went to New York first for Kaufman International Piano Competition.
0: Mm-hmm.
1: And I actually tied first.
0: Congrats.
1: Thank you. And then
0: I'm going to just have to get used to saying congratulations. I have a feeling that's where this is going. Okay, keep going.
1: I think. And then that was in June. And then in late June, I went to LA for another competition, MTAC State.
0: Mm-hmm.
1: And I also won first.
0: Congrats. You've been busy.
1: I was.
0: I want to talk to you about someone who I think has been a very important sort of figure in your life. It's a famous pianist who you look up to and who you've actually gotten a chance to meet. Do you know who I'm talking about?
1: Long Long.
0: Long Long. Yeah. So tell me about when you first met Long Long and how you got involved with the Long Long competition. Bring me in on the story there.
1: Okay. So when I was in fourth grade, I traveled to Hangzhou, China for the Long Long competition.
0: Uh-huh.
1: And I actually won first. But
0: wow.
1: during that week, I got to actually have a masterclass with Long Long. And it was such a cool experience, honestly, because Long Long is like super funny and he's really nice.
0: Uh-huh.
1: And he makes everything real so encouraging and motivating. That's like his personality.
0: Uh-huh.
1: So it was really fun.
0: Do you remember any of the advice he gave you or anything that he said to you in particular that you can recall?
1: Yeah. So I played the Bach French Suite number 5. And I remember that in the Sarabande, he told me to play it like an 80-year-old grandma. And that I will never forget, honestly.
0: An 80-year-old grandma? What did that mean?
1: So he meant that I should relax more when I'm playing it and
0: uh-huh.
1: not play so energetic. Although I was 10 that time, but you want to...
0: Now you're 13. You're basically a grandma.
1: Kind of. Not really close.
0: Anyway, so he wanted you to sort of mellow out
1: your
0: because it's the Sarabande is the slow movement of the Bach,
1: mm-hmm.
0: of course. And so he thought that would and did that help? Did that image help kind of chill out your interpretation of the movement?
1: Definitely. I played it so much more comfortable kind
0: mm-hmm.
1: of. Although at the beginning, I just couldn't help laughing every time I thought about it.
0: Now, because I play that piece too, I think the next time I play it, I'm going to start laughing when I get to that Sarabande. I want to kind of get real for a second with you because something that's happened to, I think, every musician out there is the dreaded memory slip. And I know you had one that happened to you too, right?
1: Yeah.
0: This is a long time ago.
1: It was a long time ago. Don't worry.
0: Ancient history.
1: Every competition or performance, if something doesn't go wrong with my performance, it's just not me, honestly. So it's everyone, honestly. So
0: yeah,
1: it's
0: all of us. It's fine.
1: It's fine. So I was playing the Bach French Suite number 5.
0: Mm-hmm.
1: And During the Sarabande. It was the Sarabande.
0: Oh, the grandma Sarabande.
1: Yeah.
0: Okay.
1: And then in the second page of the Sarabande, I just suddenly forgot where I was. And it was the first time I ever had a memory slip before. So I was just like panicking on stage, not knowing what to do.
0: Mm-hmm.
1: I think it must have been like 10 seconds where I just paused. I just froze on stage.
0: Mm-hmm.
1: I didn't know what to do. So I just started trying to restart the second page. I forgot all the notes. So at the end, I just kind of started from the beginning of the Sarabande again.
0: Mm-hmm.
1: But then Longlong's teacher was actually there, and
0: wow.
1: She really encouraged me, and I was so grateful that she didn't mention the mistake at all.
0: Of course.
1: Yeah, but she was just so nice to me, and I really appreciated that.
0: Yeah, and we all make mistakes, and at the end of the day, that's not what it's about. It's about the music making and the sharing of the art. Well, I love that you are so eager to just get out there and have all these experiences, Sinran, and just please keep just being you, because you're awesome.
1: Okay.
0: Thanks so much. That was Sinran Shi from San Jose, California, just 13 years old, folks.
2: 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From Jarl and Pamela Mohn, focusing on civil liberties, foster youth, public radio, and the arts. And from the estate of Jane Gross, whose bequest supports NPR's commitment to creating a more informed public by distributing programming that meets the highest standards of public service in journalism.
0: Our next performer, a baritone, uses his imagination to channel big emotions into song. Raghav, welcome to From the Top.
3: Thank you for having me.
0: Oh, it's great to have you today. And we are going to perform a piece together, which is, as I say, got all the red sauce, the Italian bolognese and everything. It's as Italian as it gets. What is this piece?
3: This piece is Ideale Melodia by Francesco Paolo Tosti. I really like to think of it as a person on a journey to find their long-lost love.
0: A journey to find a long-lost love. Let's go on that journey together now. You ready?
3: Yep.
0: Okay, let's take it from the top.
3: Great.

0: That was 16-year-old baritone Raghav Ramgopal from Los Altos Hills, California, singing Francesco Palotosti's Ideale. I'm Peter Dugan, and I was at the piano. What a joy to hear you sing that piece, Raghav. You have such a pure quality to your voice. It's really touching.
1: Thank you, and I really loved singing with you.
0: Thank you. Thank you. Of course, now you're here at the San Francisco Conservatory of Music, pre-college division, studying Western classical music. I know you love it here. It's been like a home for you. Tell me a little bit about your experiences or some highlights of studying here.
1: Yes, of course. And I'd first like to thank my teacher, Miss Unmi Ko, for all of the opportunities she gave me. And it's just crazy to think that I'm a 16-year-old with all these opportunities. There's a balance between like learning ensemble work and like opera musical theater scenes, but also developing yourself as a solo singer, because I've been fortunate enough to take a class called Vocal Performance Workshop, where each semester you choose an art song or an aria to perform, and you dive deep into what the meaning behind it is and what the story is, so you can write a research paper about it and then ultimately perform it.
0: Of course, being a singer, there are so many skills that go into that. There's acting, there's language skills, diction skills, interpretive skills, physical moving around on stage. All of that goes into being a singer. So it's great that you're getting this well-rounded education.
1: Yeah, thank you.
0: One of the things I read about you that really amazed me was a ritual that you had with your dad. Sitting down and reading some not exactly the lightest material. No. Let me set the stage for you. When I was a kid, I would read the back of the cereal box. What would you read?
1: I like to read the headlines and look at the pictures on the front page of the Wall Street Journal.
0: The Wall Street Journal. Okay, folks. Cereal box, Wall Street Journal. Just to let you know how humbled I'm feeling speaking to Raghav right now. What impact did that have on you?
1: Like I said, every morning during breakfast, my dad would be reading the paper and then I would steal it from him and read the front page. I became more introduced to like what was going on in the world, and I was exposed to more. And I was seeing like a lot of the suffering that was happening to other people in like the Middle East and like Asia and other parts of the world, and even just here at home. And it caused me to be really passionate about social justice and trying to bring change to the world and about politics. So that's something I really love doing right now. And it was all started by that ritual.
0: Yeah, I know that you're really involved in politics now. I mean, it's not just an interest of yours. You're out there doing the work. Tell me about the Youth Commission.
1: Yeah, so I'm part of my town's youth commission, the Los Altos Hills Youth Commission, and we work with the city council to implement new things with a youth perspective throughout the town. So one of the recent projects we worked on was implementing new bike lanes in the town, because our town doesn't have sufficient bike lanes but has a lot of bikers. So I think that was really cool and environmentally friendly and helped more people.
0: I love that you're out there in the real world making change. You're also a intern for a congressman, right?
1: Yes, I am. I'm working with Congressman Ro Khanna, and that's been really cool so far, because the work I've done is more at a government level, but not a political level, and also at a lower level in government. So I'm able to learn the inner workings of how a politician's office runs, while also learning more about how a district or federal type of office works.
0: Yeah, I love that. Word on the street is that your mom was hoping that you might become one of our U.S. senators, and that you've got this nickname, the singing senator.
1: She always calls me, she says that I will be the singing senator.
0: The singing senator. We at From the Top love the idea of the singing senator so much that I'm wondering if you would humor me, because I'm imagining you on the floor of the Senate and, you know, it's all in favor, say yay. And I just want to hear what the singing senator would do with yay.
2: Yay.
0: How about nay?
2: Nay.
0: Okay. And how about present?
1: Present.
0: Yes. The singing senator, ladies and gentlemen. But really, Raghav, like, you have such a beautiful way of carrying yourself musically and otherwise, and like, you're so articulate, and I know that the future is bright for you, and I can't wait to see the change you make in the world.
1: Thank you.
0: That was 16-year-old baritone Raghav Ramgopal from Los Altos Hills, California. Yeah, reading the Wall Street Journal as a little kid, I'm still trying to process that. And of course, now you all know that I read The Cereal Box, which I guess I'll never be able to live down. But this is what I mean, folks. These kids really are our future. Our next young musician is also ready to take on the world. It's 14-year-old Sarah Flexer. She's a cellist. She's a serious reader. I know you're going to want to get to know her more after you listen to her perform. She and I have a little Brahms for you.

0: That was 14-year-old cellist Sarah Flexer from Palo Alto, California, performing the second movement of Brahms' Sonata in E minor for cello and piano. I'm your host, Peter Dugan. I was at the piano joining Sarah. That was such a treat to play with you. You're such a sensitive musician, Sarah.
1: Yeah, I really enjoyed playing with you. It was so much fun.
0: It was. We got to do the whole sonata sometime.
1: Yeah, definitely.
0: You come from a very musical family, right? Mm-hmm. Tell me a little bit about that.
1: Yeah, so both of my parents play instruments. They actually grew up playing in the same chamber orchestra, which my sister and I now play in. So my dad plays the cello, my mom plays the violin, and my older sister, who is 2 years older than me, she also plays the violin.
0: Wow. Talk to me a little bit about having a parent who plays the same instrument as you. I mean, is there ever any pressure that comes along with that? What's that like in the household when you're practicing?
1: Yeah, so I practice in a room that's like right next to his office. So I always feel like he's like listening to me practice, but he's gives me like a lot of help and like pointers.
0: Nice. I love hearing about your parents. Obviously, they have a huge impact on you since they're musicians too, but also your grandma has been a big influence on you as well, right?
1: Yeah, we have a really close relationship because she lives across the street from us. So we often have like dinners together. And she really inspires me because she came to America maybe in her teens to come to college here.
0: Wow.
1: She's from originally from Hong Kong and she has 6 siblings, which is like a lot. But yeah, she told me a little bit about like her journey coming here and her experiences as like a first generation American.
0: Mm-hmm.
1: And she's also one of the funniest people I know. We used to like fold wontons with her when we were younger. She taught us how to do that. And it's just little things that really make our relationship with her really special.
0: I want to now, we've been hearing all about your family and the influence they have on you. I want to talk about a passion that's really yours, which is racial justice.
1: Mm-hmm. Yeah, so I kind of got into racial justice and specifically like criminal justice after reading Bryan Stevenson's memoir, Just Mercy, which talked about his work fighting for the wrongly accused and innocent people on death row. And I thought that was extremely powerful, but it's a topic that isn't like on the front page of the newspaper every day. But then during the pandemic, COVID had such a disproportionate impact on incarcerated individuals. And that really struck me, as well as how the justice system has so much institutionalized racism. And it's so difficult because like as a young person, you don't really know like what you can do to help. So what I've been trying to do is like learn as much as I can as about the issue.
0: Mm-hmm.
1: So that comes in the form of like reading more books or articles on like the news. But I've also tried to express that through like artistic forms. So like I convey like my emotions through like both playing cello as well as through like creating like short like films or documentaries about the issues. But I guess for my future, kind of my dream is to like find something where I could work in a field that like kind of intersects criminal justice with music. I feel like as like you're practicing like in your own room, it's kind of hard to like feel like what you're doing like matters, sort of.
0: Yeah.
1: Even though, because of course you want to do something that helps and you want to be like marching and like protests,
0: right?
1: And I guess like being more of like an activist.
0: Mm-hmm.
1: But I feel like there are like smaller ways that people can like contribute.
0: Mm-hmm.
1: Even if it's not like directly like out there.
0: Yeah. Before we go, I have to ask you about, let's call this like a fact check, because I've heard that you read over 180 books in 1 year. Is that really true?
1: Yeah, so I read 180 books in 2021. And then last year, I only read like 160.
0: Only 160?
1: Yeah.
0: What a slacker.
1: I know. No, but I feel like this year I'm going to try to like spend more time like absorbing like what I'm reading instead of like trying to like get through more books.
0: Yeah. Any recommendations for our listeners from your 300 plus books that you've read in the past couple of years?
1: There's a really good memoir called Crying in H Mart by Michelle Zauner, yes. I think.
0: Yeah. Thanks for the recommendation. And thanks for the conversation. You're such a fascinating person. You're 14 years old. It's just amazing. And really, I enjoyed playing Brahms with you so much. Thanks, Sarah.
1: Thank you so much.
0: That was 14-year-old cellist, activist, reader extraordinaire Sarah Flexer from Palo Alto, California.
2: 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I am so grateful to you, our audience, for keeping us going strong for 25 years. 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

0: Welcome back to From the Top, where outstanding young musicians come to play. I'm your host, pianist Peter Dugan, and it's so great to be with you all this week and every week. Thanks to Susan and Gerald Slavitt, who support my position here at the program. And a big thank you to the Jack Kent Cook Foundation. 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You're going to meet a young guitarist named Jack now. And we at From the Top have known Jack since he was just 13 years old when he came on the show with his sister. Now, he's about to graduate high school, and we're just so proud of how he's using music to make a profound difference in his community members' lives. Jack volunteers at the Menlo Park Veterans Affairs Hospital in California, where he teaches guitar lessons every Friday evening to a group of vets, many of whom struggle with addiction. The program is about the healing power of music. Let's head to the VA hospital now to hear Jack's story.
1: So I'll start. I'm Jack. I'm Jack Davison. I'm a senior at Gunn High School, which is super close to here. This is my sister, Elle.
2: Hello.
3: My name's Jason, U.S. Army.
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6: So I'm here in the Menlo Park VA Center's music room, and it's kind of a living space size room, and we've got a row of guitars on one side, and we're going to take them down, and we're going to tune them. We're going to set up some chairs and footstools, and people will start trickling in as soon as they're done with their assembly, and I think we're going to get around 6 to 8 people. You can also play without one, but basically what you're going to do is place, if you have a footstool, your left foot goes on your footstool. So before COVID, actually, I was looking for outreach opportunities and ways in which I could spread my music. This program enables me to teach every week for an hour at 6 p.m. on Fridays, and we learn music and we have fun. And not all of the music we produce is performance level, but it's fun all the same.
7: It's very relaxing. It's therapeutic, you know. Sometimes you get stuck in your head a lot, so this is like a great way where instead of focusing on your thoughts, you're focusing on, you know, where your fingers are, what you got to do. So it's a great healthy outlet that I found, and I'm really liking it. The students, or not, I'm the student, the teachers are very good, you know, and they make everything seem very easy and simple for us.
6: That's perfect. That's perfect. Go at your own pace. Thank you, Tom.
8: I'm Lou. I actually just started. This is my first class, and they told me about it, and I love guitar, so if I could just learn a little bit more than what I know. I know a lot of, like, classic rock, but I want to get into blues and, you know, like, strumming pretty good with, like, the making the guitar cry kind of thing. Some days I feel blue, some days I feel hyped up, some, you know, so I play that. That's what comes from the heart.
6: Oh, almost. Make sure you pluck the E string right there.
9: Oh, perfect.
6: Yeah, exactly. What I've learned is that music isn't necessarily something I give to people. I've learned that music is there, and I just have to help unlock it for people.
10: One, two, one, two.
6: I think music is the one thing that really unites everybody. It's the universal language. And when I teach people and they're all laughing and having a good time together learning music, I think that's what this program is really all about.
10: Same thing. Let's run it back. All right. One.
5: I've always had clumsy fingers, so I never really tried it. It's pretty neat to learn something new. Good way to get out and talk with people, and, you know, everybody's concentrating on the same thing.
10: And this is going to be hard because we have not put it together yet, but we'll get as far as we can, and we'll practice it so it gets better.
6: I don't necessarily know that I'll become a musician, but I just know that

0: my life, I'll always have music as a release or a hobby or something that I can fall back on if I'm doing something else.
1: I've been receiving treatment here in the domiciliary here in Menlo Park for the past 4.5 months. Because of substance use, I was having some voices and worries. And also the treatment classes that I attend helps me to have like coping tools so that I don't, get stuck on cravings and urges for alcohol and drugs. I have this as my comfort, like just listening to music, like playing the instrument. It carries over to the weekend, and then I don't feel as lonely as much when I come in here for Friday lessons.
0: It is really hard for me to hear what these people have been through, and I try and just think about the music, because they're all recovering and they all have different stories, but I find that music is really the thing we all have in common. So when we have that, that's everything to us. So
1: 2, 3, go.
0: So the piece I'm teaching the vets right now is We Shall Overcome. And I actually thought about this piece because it has a nice rhythm, it has a simple melody, as well as nice chords that you can play to accompany.
2: Yeah, because once you start learning the notes, it's kind of like emotional, you know? Like when you're feeling a certain type of way, it bleeds into the strings, you know? You strum a certain note and it's like, hey, I kind of feel like that, you know? And then you can just play with that note or play with another note, you know, kind of expressing the way you're feeling at that point.
0: I teach with my sister, Elle Davison, who is also a guitarist. And when I go to college in a couple months, she will be the one doing it solely by herself. So I'll be passing on the torch.
3: Let's hear Jack perform now. This is A Night in Tunisia by Dizzy Gillespie, arranged for the guitar by Roland Dion.

Jack Davison, 18 years old, from Menlo Park, California, performed A Night in Tunisia by Dizzy Gillespie, arranged for guitar by Roland Dion. I love the way Jack plays that piece, and I'm so glad he brought it to us. It's our first time featuring it on From the Top, and I just really appreciated hearing Jack's story. Thanks, Jack, for what you're doing. This group of young musicians we've been meeting today has so much passion, not only on the stage, in the recording studio, but as you're hearing, in their everyday lives, too, as they put their time and their talents to good causes. These are not young people who like to sit still, I think it's safe to say. And our next performer, Neil Eisfeld, a young violinist, is no exception. I mean, this kid practically vibrates with energy, as you're going to hear in this exuberant performance of Wieniawski's Polonaise de Concert in D major with me at the piano. Check it out.

0: Henrik Wieniawski's Polonaise Brillante in D major, performed by 13-year-old violinist Neil Eisfeldt from Lake Zurich, Illinois, near Chicago. I had the great fun of joining you at the piano, Neil. That was a blast. You play that piece with such fire.
1: Thank you so much.
0: Yeah, it was fun to play together, wasn't it?
1: Yeah.
0: Well, I know that music is a huge part of your life, obviously, and I thought it would be fun to play some pieces of music that have been really influential in your life. And then tell me a little bit about what these pieces mean to you. Sound good?
1: Yeah, definitely.
0: Okay, so here's the first one.
1: This piece is The Rite of Spring by Stravinsky, and the first time I actually heard this piece was performed by my father's orchestra. This piece was very inspirational, and I felt a strong connection to it when I first heard it.
0: You know, I remember the first time I heard The Rite of Spring and feeling like it was, you know, so-called classical music, but I remember kind of banging my head to it and like rocking out. Did you have a similar experience?
1: Yeah. The part where it goes bum, bum, bum, that part, like I really started moving a lot.
0: So. Yeah, I mean, there's nothing like it. It's awesome. Well, maybe some rock and roll, but let's go to our next selection, and this one's a bit different.
1: So this is my piece, The Ukrainian Dreaming Cradle, and I wrote this piece given the opportunity by Chicago from Scratch.
0: Chicago from Scratch, that's part of the Chicago Musical Pathways Initiative.
1: Yes. Yeah. And this piece is about a baby that is sleeping in a cradle, and it's like peaceful in Ukraine. And when he wakes up, he has a nightmare, and it's like the crisis that was going on in Ukraine. And that's kind of like the middle section of my piece. And when he falls back asleep, it's like peaceful again. So yeah, this piece is inspired to the people in Ukraine.
0: Well, it's beautiful. And so just to be clear, not only did you write it, but that's also you performing it too, right?
1: Yes.
0: Well, we've got one more piece to share for you and tell us what this is and why this is meaningful to you.
1: All right, yeah. Ah, so the Brooke Violin Concerto. So I actually made my Carnegie Hall debut.
0: Ooh.
1: At 10 when I played this.
0: Wow.
1: So I got to play at Carnegie Hall.
0: Not too shabby. Congrats on that.
1: And such a wonderful opportunity to play in Carnegie Hall where all the other violinists have played. So yeah, this is definitely one of the best opportunities playing this concerto.
0: Well, I wish I could have been there to have heard that, but I'm sure I'll get to hear your Brooke Concerto another time. Neil, it's been a real pleasure, and just can't wait to see where you go with your career. You know, it's only up from here. 13-year-old Neil Eisfeldt from Lake Zurich, Illinois.
1: Thank you so much.
0: And that's a wrap. I want to thank all the young musicians who performed on the program today for sharing their music. I hope you were all as moved by their energy and compassion as I was. I just love learning from them every week. And to you listening at home or in the car or while cruising down a brand new bike lane, thanks for spending this time with us. I'm your host, pianist Peter Dugan. Please join me next week, and we'll take it from the top. Thank you to the San Francisco Conservatory of Music for the use of their beautiful new recording studio, and a big shout out to sound engineers Jason O'Connell and Emma Markowitz for their help. Thank you to Joshua Sauvageau at WFMT at their fantastic performance space in Chicago. 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Our production manager is Amanda Roth. 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